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3: If you bump the beat, I'ma drop the beat. 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Boom, spin it on the MIC. Then splitting with the PYT. Throw the deep, blow the sweep. Clouds of smoke in the wind. Put it down for the ozone, Woody. Come down deep. Only can't catch the groove. 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

0: 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Hey, come get that. 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

0: 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The Breakfast Club in the morning. 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

0: What up, y'all? It's your girl, Jess Hilarious, from the Most Dangerous Morning Show, The Breakfast Club. 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
1: Something yes, that's in my me. Heart. Y'all want me to
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2: 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Oh, for $200. I actually do want a little tune. I do. 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

can't fuck, no, she thinks she me when she driving the store. Real over everything, I'm enforced. 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I went and got it, I didn't have a choice. I'm from the dirty, we took the north. 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Yeah, Mrs. Trendsetter, whatever she do, they bite.

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1: That's right.
0: KRRQ Lafayette. 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
1: Come on in and enjoy yourself
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0: Good morning, sunshine. How are you?
1: Good morning. I'm good. And you?
0: I am great, even better now that I have you in the hot seat on the tan line. It is nice to officially meet you, and thank you for all that you do. I have a lot of questions that need answers, so I hope you have time for me.
1: Oh, I got time. I don't know if I got all the answers, but I'll listen.
0: And that matters. I'll start you off easy, okay?
1: Okay.
0: I've read that August is Grief Awareness Month, so you taught me something new with that. I appreciate that, especially in a climate where people are taught to mask their feelings, to just deal with it. It'll get better soon. You'll adjust, and we all see grief in one shape, form, or fashion, right?
1: Yes.
0: And it's not always true that time heals all. Time just helps you cope and learn how to cope and identify how to move through those triggers, whatever that may be for that person. But as a hospice expert, how did you even know that this was a career, a path that you wanted to take on as a calling? Because it has to be that.
1: Yeah, it's a calling. There's no doubt about that. My coworkers and I, we all agree on that, whether we are doing what I'm doing, which is bereavement work, or whether it is bedside care by a nurse or a CNA that helps with cleanup, a social worker who helps with resources. Like, hospice is not something that you just immediately, when you're in school, most people are not saying, oh, that I cannot wait to do that. Most people are not. But when your own life has been touched by loss, I was the hospice kid twice. And I walked through that process and I walked through the grief process. And in my own mind, what I said was, I don't want anybody to ever have to do this alone ever again. Now, not like I could walk with everybody, but in 20 something years now, I've had the opportunity to walk with a lot of people and to help equip others to walk alongside them. So, yeah, I think it is a calling. And in my case, it came about because of my own grief experience and my own hospice experience.
0: Right. There is a level of transparency, and that's why I really love this long form format where we can have these conversations and people can give their why, the story behind the story that really makes it all make sense. And we can listen to gain a greater level of understanding versus just rebuttaling. When you say your own process of dealing with the grief or going through the systems with hospice and that whole process, that touched you in a way where now you and your team, how important is it that leadership gives that reflective tone?
1: Well, one of the things that I've noticed over the years, it's been helpful to me because I was the hospice kid. Now, I wasn't a child at the time. I was 29 and 32 when my parents died, both on hospice. But I got to be on that side of the equation first. And so that when my coworkers and I are dealing with families, and sometimes dealing with families who are a bit tough to deal with because of what they're experiencing, I surely hope that I have an extra amount of patience because I really try to get back on the other side and just remember what it was like, the confusion, not having the answers. I'd never heard of hospice until my dad was referred to hospice. And it's still in this day and time, there's many people who don't understand what the word hospice is. And a lot of people are just scared of what you don't know, not realizing that, oh my goodness, this could be such a help to us, and it really isn't going to harm us in any way. These people are going to walk alongside us during one of the most difficult times of our life.
0: Right.
1: Many people are like, absolutely not. No, because they believe that that word and all that comes along with it is somehow or another going to make them have to face what's already happening.
0: Right. And millions of Americans are actually caring for loved ones with serious illnesses. And the last thing that they want to do is to worry about not having the answers, not having the resources, not having a safe space to land, to be heard, or to be guided. And I know that you serve a great part as the bereavement coordinator and spiritual caregiver for Heart of Hospice in Gretna. Here in Louisiana, we deal with a lot of things. And when everyone has to sit still and they have to deal with life in whatever form that looks like, how important is it that we know who to go to, what questions to ask, and the resources that we should even be accustomed to?
1: Well, the fact that you're even talking about being willing to ask the questions, that in itself, that would change the world, because a lot of people are just afraid to ask, or they're afraid to step out of their comfort zone and ask somebody who's not in their immediate circle where they truly know what the answer is going to be. Asking somebody who has an expertise in a certain field and really getting the answers that maybe you don't want, but you need, that's a key, because that's a level of honesty that can lead you to receive good support and help you walk on this journey. And sometimes getting the answers is just helpful. I just remember making a phone call years ago when I was taking care of one of my parents. And I'm not medical. And I called one of my friends in the middle of the night. I'm like, okay, this is what's happening. What in the world do I do? And she just calmed me down and she said, you do this, you do this. And it was okay, we're good now. Just being willing to ask the question calmed my anxiety level. But I also asked the right person the question, somebody who had the expertise who could explain what I needed to do. And if we don't have the answers, can hopefully help guide somebody to someone who does.
0: I love that. You touched on something earlier about the fear of even asking the questions or hearing the word. People may not understand what it is. And I'm sitting here and I'm saying hospice, but if you were to break that down for someone who's hearing it for the first time on the other end of a diagnosis, and they're saying that they're going to refer them to a hospice facility or the caregivers of hospice, what does that entail?
1: Okay, let's break that apart into two different segments. So the word hospice, many people are very scared of it. They don't even pronounce it correctly. It's got so many variations. Some call it hospic. There are just all sorts of ways that people talk about it. But what it comes down to is you've got a physician and or two usually that have said that if their illness or group of illnesses continues at the same level that they appear to be, that this person will die within 6 months or less. And that's the window that we're looking at when we have a patient that's referred to us, and we are able to accept if that is what the physicians believe is going to happen. Does that mean that all of our patients die within 6 months or less? Absolutely not. We have some that it's more like 6 minutes, but we have a whole lot more that it's way past the 6 months, because we get hold of them or another physician with another hospice. They begin looking at their meds, they begin looking at what's going on with them, and they are able to help them make some changes that end up improving their quality of life and sometimes even longer than the 6 months. With my parents, one was on hospice for 10 months, one was on hospice for 7 days, and I wouldn't trade either experience at all, because both of them mattered and both of them accomplished a lot. But obviously, in the 10 months, that nurse was able to bond, especially with my mother and my father, who were the ones that were home the most during that season of time. But she would catch me when I was home for lunch, and she would support me and answer my questions, and sometimes answer the questions that I hadn't even asked, just to say, hey, this is what's going on. And she helped guide me in that process. And so, that in itself, just the word, so many people, including some physicians, believe that you should not be referred to hospice until like the 11:59 on the clock. And that's why we get so many people so late that, yeah, we can do something for them. And yes, we provide bereavement services afterward for at least 13 months. So that's a huge blessing. But what could we have done for them if we had received them on our service earlier than that?
0: Right.
1: And so that in itself, just the mystery of it's not supposed to be care at 11:59 on the clock. It's supposed to be when they see that there's nothing curative that can be done, and you make that turn to say, there's nothing else curative that can happen. At least at this point, that's how it looks. And so we're going to change our plan of care so that we are trying to make sure that this person's life, that they live every day of the life that they've been given. We can't extend it, but that doesn't mean that we can't add life into those days.
0: Give it the best level of quality as possible.
1: Absolutely.
0: There's just something that's so final about the word, right? And the anticipation that it gives that family member. Maybe there's that level of them not wanting to send it before that 11:59 because they don't want to feel as if they're giving up on that loved one. They don't want to feel as if they've exhausted all measures and this is it. And that's just the inner grief of it. But then you have different levels where people may go to different facilities. What about those families who may not think that they're strong enough or capable enough of having that in-home hospice, but maybe feel as if that's the level that their family would want? Like, because there's so many different moving pieces with that. How do you identify who's going to the facility and who will receive that in-home hospice care?
1: Yeah, and that's exactly what I wanted to get back to because you said the word facility. And we have a bunch of nursing students that rotate through with us every semester. And I'm so thankful for that because I love getting those nursing students who, maybe they'll eventually work on a hospice staff, or maybe they won't. Maybe they'll do labor and delivery their entire career. But all of us need some sort of knowledge of hospice. And so a lot of times there's this big misconception. And if I go into a classroom or with those nursing students and I say, what's hospice? Almost always, if there's a handful of people, somebody's going to say it's a place. Because in the media, that is how it's been portrayed. So many years ago, there was a case called, well, it wasn't a case, but it was a human being named Terry Schiavo, but it became a case because it was all over the national news because you had this lady who had a prognosis and you had two parts of the family that were struggling over what her real wishes were because she wasn't able to verbalize those at that time. And so you had a hospice facility that was involved in that. And so the American public, every day that they turned on TV, which back in that day it was TV news, it wasn't about streaming. And so it was this captive audience, and they kept showing this building, showing this building. And I really believe that has influenced our culture greatly. And then there are certain places that have gotten a reputation for certain facilities that people will go to as a hospice facility. But when it comes down to it, hospice is primarily an in-home service. That's what it was meant to be. And the facility part, other than going into somebody, a nursing home or an assisted living, which is somebody's home. So all of those count as home. But going into a facility, the only way that we can admit somebody into a facility is if they have some sort of symptom that we can't control in the home. And I'll use the example of pain, where somebody's pain level is really just extreme. And we put them into an inpatient facility so that we can figure out what medications are going to work best to help this person to get to a level where whatever their version of a pain level that they are okay with. Some people will want zero, and a lot of times that's almost impossible, but they'll say, no, if you can get me to a three, like I can do this. And so then we're able to send them back home. But a lot of people have in their minds that hospice is a facility, and that is so little of the care that we are supposed to be providing. We're supposed to be in people's houses, in the nursing homes, in the assisted living facilities, meeting them and their families where they are, And we have those facilities as options, those hospice facilities as options if there's some sort of symptom that's out of control that we need to help them, maybe breathing, where we just need to get them at a level where we can get that their anxiety down, or we can get the right medications prescribed to help them to be able to go home and be with their family in their intimate setting.
0: And what about the support to the family members who were there in home caring for their loved ones while dealing with that level of grief? And I noticed in the notes you have anticipatory grief, and I want to go back and touch on that as well, because all of this is a new space, but it's a common space when it's at your doorstep. And it's not that it's not important, it's just not on our doorstep today, but we want to be able to at least be so sensitive towards the topic to where when we see people going through it, if we have to go through it, we can at least be well informed.
1: Absolutely. So the reason we kind of open the door with anticipatory grief during this Grief Awareness Month is it's a topic that's not talked about that much, even though the majority of us experience it. Because you can experience anticipatory grief not just when you have a loved one who has a limited life prognosis. You can experience anticipatory grief when you know that you are going to be leaving a certain job. When you're moving from a certain area, any anticipated loss, you can experience anticipatory grief because grief is the thoughts and the feelings that come as a result of a loss. And we're used to talking about those that come after a loss. We don't talk as much about the ones that come before a loss. And anticipatory grief has been the terminology since like 1944. That was coined to talk about the grief that we experience before a loss. But it's more complicated than that because when you've got someone who you love and they have this limited life prognosis, you're not just anticipating the loss, you're also experiencing the loss of who they used to be that they're never going to be again. What's
0: That's
1: going
0: deep.
1: on with them now
0: Right.
1: and what's coming forward. We all know that that's not all anticipation. Some of that has already occurred, but we just don't have a great word in English to encapsulate all three of those parts. So people who dig into this, they've tried to divide it up that you've got anticipatory grief, the looking forward, but you have like illness-related grief where you're processing what has already happened and what's happening right in front of you. But for now, most people just call it anticipatory grief.
0: Right. And when you mentioned earlier about 6 months or less for the expectancy with the physicians agreeing that the baseline not getting any better, even with that, 6 months is just a blur with the ones you loved. Forever already isn't long enough, but knowing that that 6 months is an internal clock that is now ticking, you can only imagine all of the factors in different people's lives. And it's not cookie cutter. Kim, you know this. Everybody's life looks a lot different. We may depend on people for different things. We may
1: Yes.
0: only have this person. We probably never seen life without this person before. Everybody's going through different levels. So when you're talking to your nurses, how do you coach them in a way to be so empathetic to where they don't miss those signals and don't just give them cookie cutter responses?
1: Well, thankfully, I'm blessed to work with an incredible group of nurses at this part of my career. And I would say that in front of them, behind them, in whatever direction, they do a great job and they try as best they can to meet the family members and not just family members. It could be the neighbors, it can be whoever is connected to this person. It doesn't have to be blood kin for you to experience anticipatory grief. Sometimes it's your closest friends, sometimes it's connections where you're experiencing anticipatory grief because your close friend has a mom that's dying, and you're experiencing it along with. But just being sensitive to the fact that you talked about it's not cookie cutter. We can walk into multiple different homes, even in the same neighborhood, because I live just outside of New Orleans. We can walk into multiple houses in the same neighborhood And anticipatory grief may look very different in each of those. Some of them you may walk in and somebody is weeping.
0: Right.
1: Sometimes you'll walk in and they're yelling. Sometimes you walk in and nobody wants to talk about it. Sometimes,
0: Yeah.
1: and you also have to layer in the fact that it's not just the family and the friends and the neighbors that are experiencing it. The patient themselves, they very well may be experiencing it in the fact that they're looking at their own mortality. And you know, we all know some people are deeper in their thoughts than others. Some people, their part of the anticipatory grief is they're focused more on, okay, here's the passwords. Here is where the 401k information, like they're in the practical side of it and not talking as much about the emotion, but they're still anticipating and trying to get their things in order. And then some people just don't talk about it. You'll have whole families that will not talk about it, even when we go in and try to be a safe space for them and try to help them to have healthy conversations, because that time is limited. Sometimes it's an absolute nope, nope, don't go there, don't go there. And sometimes they get there and sometimes they never do. And we've all got to at least try to put aside what we feel like is best and meet them where they are and try to walk alongside them for them to find the healthiest place for them and their family.
0: Right. I really appreciate you for even taking the time out of your schedule to talk about this. This is a level of sacrifice. My grandfather, he was a pastor for many years, and he always say, you know, it takes a compassionate heart to move from the comforts of their own home to assist others in their time of need. And for you to be able to take this on as your purpose in life, understanding that, you know, it is beyond a 9-to-5. You can't cut this on and cut it off. You can't unsee the things you've seen. You can't unhear the conversations or those doubts from the family members. And yet you strengthen others to be empowered for those in their time. I couldn't imagine. It's not for everybody. So you are a special breed, and we appreciate you for that. And for at least accepting that call. What are some of the ways that we as family members or neighbors can identify those triggers? And ways to maybe just be there to help that person cope.
1: Well, number one, just kind of have your eyes and ears open, because sometimes we can be so used to how things are in the culture of a family, and we get so focused on task and talking about the saints or whatever it may be. And nothing wrong with that. And there are times where we have families that they would rather talk about those topics, at least for part of the discussion. And that's okay. But you need to go in and be just aware that, hey, when somebody's wife is in the kitchen a little extra amount of time, you just might want to wander in there and just see if it's that they're working on a dish or they're having a moment. And then realizing that they may not want you in that moment, or you just putting your hand on their back and saying, I'm here, and walking back out may be the best thing for you to do, because they don't feel alone, but they also know that you're giving them space. It's just that awareness. And every one of us, including us that do this professionally, we can become so much a part of the family fabric that sometimes we even miss the moments, because you end up in the banter, you end up in the conversations, and unless you have that antenna tuned, you'll miss that little boy who keeps running into grandpa's room and just looking at him, then running back out.
0: Right.
1: You will miss that husband who looks in the room at his wife, but then he goes back out to his woodshed and he spends a whole lot of extra time out there, and just not imposing what you think on the people, but just letting them know that you see them That's huge. That you see them and that you're there for them, but you're there for them. You want to meet them in a way that is helpful to them, not how you think it should be.
0: Absolutely. And I know you have a lot going on, but I want you to feel free to think of this as an extension of your office. So whenever you have anything going on, you don't have to wait to August to talk to me. This is something that we need to keep recurring because people understand that grief looks different. It could be a scent that reminds you, it could be a time of year, it could just be that moment. So whatever that looks like, and we can help you push all of the narratives, all of the resources, and the people in the right direction. Jump in the hot seat on the tan line and consider it done.
1: Thank you very much. And thank you for opening up the mic today, because hopefully there's at least one person on the other side of this that is going, "Oh my goodness. Yeah, I thought I was losing it. Like, what's going on?" And now I realize, no, this is normal.
0: Right. It is. Thank you so much. I know
1: Thank
0: you have more work to do, so I'm gonna let you chase the sun or let the sun chase you. But
1: you.
0: either way, get after it. I love you, and there's absolutely nothing you can do about
1: Take care. Thank you.
0: Thank you so much.
1: Okay.
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0: 10, girl, you a 10. 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

I just messed up the whole program. 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
3: 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Sounds pretty good, right? Well, that's essentially the promise of AI companions, and some people think they could help solve the loneliness epidemic. But many experts think these non-human companions could actually make things worse, and here's why. Real connection does require real vulnerability. The risk that the other person might disagree with you or see you differently. AI often removes that risk entirely. As one MIT professor put it, AI offers connection without vulnerability, which can feel good in the moment, no doubt, but it doesn't really nourish you. AI has plenty of good uses, but it is no substitute for a deep, enduring, complicated friendship. 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
1: 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It's your girl, Jess Hilarious, from the Most Dangerous Morning Show, The Breakfast Club. 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

0: like this. 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
0: On the couch with my favorite sinner. 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
1: 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It's your girl, Jess Hilarious, from the Most Dangerous Morning Show, The Breakfast Club. 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

on my little buff, they rocker. 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